0: of why Judas went to hell. Amen? Why Judas went to hell. And I will just preface that with this. It was his choice. It was his choice. For anybody to die and go to hell today, it's their choice. They may not know they're choosing hell, but I'm going to tell you, they dabble in the stuff long enough, the devil will blind them and deceive them into thinking that they're all right. Amen? That they're okay. I want to give you a few things. The first thing I want you to see here in Matthew chapter 14, I see here one of the steps about Judas was, and it's a shock to us, but in Matthew chapter 14, I want to tell you that Judas was in a lot of places and seen a lot of things, and there was a lot of roadblocks in his way for him not to have to go to hell. There was a lot of things that was placed in front of him that he had to step around or step over for him to go to hell. And I'm going to tell you something this morning. God will place some things in your path of life. God will put some things in your path to keep you from going to hell. He will do that. I mean, there's people today that warn other people. There's preachers. There's churches. There's the Word of God. There was Jesus Himself that come to this earth and died on the cross for our sin. God will send a message. Amen. God will put up a roadblock so that you don't have to go to hell. But I'm telling you, Judas walked around a lot of roadblocks. Judas went around a lot of warnings to go to hell. Isn't that a shame? I mean, it's a shame. We find here in the Bible, the first thing I find in Matthew chapter 14, is I see down here at about verse number 22, the Bible says this. It says, "And straightway Jesus constrained his disciples to get into a ship and to go before him on the other side while he sent the multitudes away." And we know what this is, amen. This is where they were in the desert. This is where that he fed those folks out there. And as he fed those folks, he got through with that lesson. He got through with that message. And he got all his disciples and said, "You guys get in the ship." Now, when I see the word disciples here, I think disciples, amen. I think that was his men. That was his disciples. Judas was one of his disciples. And I find that there was Judas that was in there. And Judas witnessed this very thing right here. It says there in verse 24, "But the ship was now in the midst of the sea, tossed with the waves, for the wind was contrary. And then in the fourth watch of the night, Jesus went unto them walking on the sea." I believe that Judas was in that boat. I believe Judas was in that ship. And he seen the waves. He seen the wind. And I do believe that as he saw that he actually saw Jesus walking on that water. I believe Judas was there. But not only that, but I also believe that Judas saw Peter step out and walk on the water as well. Judas was there. Have you seen Jesus do some miracles in your life? Have you seen Jesus do some things in your life? Have you seen that there's some things out there you just cannot explain? Amen? That God is taking care of some stuff, that some miracles have happened in your life? Amen? I've seen it myself. Judas saw Jesus walk on the water. Judas was there whenever he saw Peter come out of that boat in verse 29. He walked on the water to go to Jesus. Judas was there and he saw all that. Amen? And we're sitting here this morning and we're sitting here thinking, man, that's enough for us to believe that Jesus was the Son of God. Amen? That's enough for us to believe that He had some strength and some power. But he didn't just see Peter walking on the water. He didn't just see Jesus walking on the water. Can I tell you, if you'll turn back a few pages to chapter 12 of Matthew, chapter 12 of the book of Matthew, I find also that Judas was in another place. Matthew chapter number 12, look down here in about verse number 10. The Bible says, "And behold, there was a man which had his hand withered. And they asked him, saying, Is it lawful to heal on the Sabbath days, that they might accuse him? And there was Jesus, and he says unto them, What man shall there be among you that shall have one sheep, and if it fall into a pit on the Sabbath day, will he not lay hold on it and lift it out? How much then is a man better than a sheep? Wherefore it is lawful to do well on the Sabbath days. And then said he to the man, stretch forth thine hand. And stretched it forth, and it was restored whole like the other. You know what I see right here? I find that there was Judas in the midst. If you go to the beginning of the chapter, you find that he was with his disciples there, and we find that in verse 2, the Pharisees were actually getting on to Jesus because they were eating corn, and they were shucking it with their hands, and the Pharisees had decided that that was too much work for the Sabbath day. And you find in verse number 2, they were getting on to him, and he says, behold, thy disciples do that which is not lawful to do upon the Sabbath day. I find that Judas was one of the disciples, was he not? I find that Judas not only saw Jesus walking on water, not only saw Peter walking on the water, I see that Judas was there whenever the man with the withered hand was healed. Have you seen Jesus heal some folks in your life? You seen the touch of God on some people in your life? Isn't that something? Judas was right there. I mean, man, you seen that hand all wrinkled up and everything, just in a terrible shape? And Jesus asked him to stretch forth his hand, and the man never in his life that I know of was able to do that. And just by faith, he obeyed the Lord Jesus Christ, and his hand, as it started to open, I'm sure it trembled, and he started to open, and he stretched forth his hand, and his hand was healed. Judas was there. He saw it. What a roadblock. What a roadblock. Well, you're in chapter 12. Let's go down a few verses. Look in the same chapter and look down about verse number 22. We still see the same scene where he's there with all of his disciples and there's Jesus. And then it says in verse 22, then was brought unto him one possessed with a devil. It says that the blind and dumb, and he healed him insomuch that the blind and dumb both spake and saw. And all the people were amazed and said, is not this the son of David? You know what I see right here? I see that there was the Lord Jesus Christ, and there was a child brought to him, and he had some problems, and he had a devil in him. We call him demons, but it's the same thing that he had a devil in him. And Jesus touched him, and Jesus healed him. Jesus opened his eyes. Jesus healed him and raised him up. He could speak, and he had the devil cast out of him. I believe Judas saw that. What a roadblock. What a roadblock. You see all these things that was placed in front of Judas for Judas not to go to hell? You see that he was placed there, and man, it was like there was a roadblock. There's danger out there. There's something that the bridge is out up here, and there's signs that says, do not pass this line. They put the roadblocks there, and it says, bridge out, and warning them that there's a dangerous situation out there. And Judas just kept going around them. He kept going around them. God ever took care of you? God's worked some miracles in your life, in your home, in your family. God done some roadblocks in your life to keep you from danger. Well, I believe there's some roadblocks out there that God put in front of Judas, but Judas kept going around them. He just kept going around them. Look over here in John chapter 11. Amen. Y'all still with me today? Amen. Boy, isn't God good? John chapter 11. Look here in the beginning of the chapter. We saw this in the story this morning of John here giving us the picture of Lazarus being raised from the dead. Amen. And we sign this thing right here. We see this thing right here in chapter 11. And it says in verse number 5, now Jesus loved Martha and her sister and Lazarus. And we had heard therefore that he was sick. He abode 2 days still in the same place where he was. And then he says, and after that said he to his disciples. You see that? There they are. Let us go into Judea again. And there it is. His disciples said to him, Master, the Jews of late sought to stone thee. And he says, and goest thou thither again? Jesus said, look, boys, we need to go. And all his disciples followed him. They went with him. We know the rest of the story, right? What took place? There was Lazarus. He went ahead and died. Amen. They put him in the tomb. The rocks were falling over here a while ago. Amen. We had a rock slide. Amen. And there he was in the tomb. They then put the stone over there in front of him. And Jesus said, remove the stone. And Martha come up to him and said, Master, said, you take that thing away. He's been dead 4 days. Surely he stinketh. Amen. I'm glad he didn't do that part. Amen. I'm glad John didn't do that part. The stinking part. Amen. And there it was. And he said, remove the stone. And he called out in there and he said, Lazarus, come forth. Lazarus, come forth. You know what? That was a roadblock there. That was a roadblock there for Judas not to have to go to hell. That was a roadblock there for all that were there to see that Jesus had the power to raise the dead. Judas, don't go to hell. Look, I can save you. I can keep you from hell. Judas, I overcome the physical nature and the physical laws of this earth. I walked on water, Judas. Judas, I overcome the physical ailments of the body. I healed the man's hand. Judas, look, I overcome the powers of hell and cast out the demons and devils. Judas, I overcome death. Don't go to hell. Don't go to hell. God ever put any roadblocks in your life? God ever put some things in your life that'll let you know that you don't need to cross this line? Amen? You don't need to go past this barrier. There's a bridge out up here. You could lose your life. Judas just kept going around them. He just kept going around them. What a thing. Well, we could give all kind of instances of what took place right here. Judas seeing all this. And you know something? You can give things in your life to where that you've seen God work. You've seen God move. You've seen God fix this. You've seen God work on that. And you know, I'm going to tell you something. Judas walked with Jesus. He walked with the Lord. He knew that Jesus was the Son of God. I mean, he knew that there was something different about Him. He knew that. He was with Him every day. But he still went to hell. Why did he do that? Well, I got a few things real quick that I want to present to you for you to think about. How did he get to the place where he kept going around these things? Just hard-headed? I don't think so. I don't think so. I got about two or three things here that I think that the Lord impressed upon me to let you know of some of the reasons why Judas went around those roadblocks. The first thing I find is, I believe that Judas got mad at Jesus. We've got mad at him. I want you to look here in John chapter 11. Look in John chapter 12. And then with your other finger, I want you to look in Luke chapter 7. John chapter 12 and then Luke chapter 7. I want you to see this in John chapter 12 and verse number 4. Just to let you know who Judas was. I want you to see his daddy. Where he come from. I believe Judas got mad at Jesus. I present to you here, and we see in John chapter 4 where that Jesus comes to Martha and Mary's place with Lazarus there. We see that picture where they're there and they're having dinner. But the house that they were in was not Martha and Mary's and Lazarus. The house they were in, according to verse number 4, there, if you'll read this thing in other places, what you'll find is in verse 4, it says, then saith one of his disciples, Judas Iscariot, Simon's son, which should betray him. We find that Judas Iscariot's daddy was called Simon. And then if you go to Luke chapter number 7, and about verse number 36, you flip over there, you find over here, it says here that one of the Pharisees desired him that he would eat with him, and he went into the Pharisee's house and sat down to meet. And it says, and behold a woman in the city which was a sinner, when she knew that Jesus sat at meat in the Pharisee's house, brought an alabaster box of ointment and stood at his feet. Behold, behind him weeping, began to wash his feet with her tears. And you know the story there. Look in verse number 40. And Jesus answered him and said, Simon, I have somewhat to say unto thee. And he said, Master, say on. And he started speaking to Simon. The house that they were in was Simon's house. And I'm going to tell you something. Simon was a leper. He had a disease. And you never read in there where he got healed. I personally believe that Judas got mad at him. You ever got mad at God? You ever got mad at God because maybe God didn't save your loved one? God didn't keep your loved one from dying? Or God didn't fix something? God didn't get you that job? Or God didn't get this for you? Or God didn't work that? You ever got mad at God? And just, I mean, I've heard story after story, Brother Randy, where they just shake their fist at God and say, God, I'll never serve you again. God, I'll never work for you again. I've heard stories, Brother Tom, about all that stuff and how that people wouldn't get what they wanted. Man, they just get all tore up at God. And I believe Judas just got mad at God. And the longer he walked around with Jesus, and the more he saw that people loved Jesus, the more that he saw that people cared about Jesus, and they always asked him about Jesus, I believe the madder he got. You remember this morning in Sunday school we talked about that hatred? You remember that? One of the works of the flesh, variances, emulations, and all that. I believe Judas was a picture of that, amen? Just hated him. Just hated him. Why? Because he didn't save his daddy. He didn't heal him of that leprosy. But you know, I believe there's another reason why Judas went around those roadblocks. I don't read anywhere in the Scripture. Now listen to me. I don't read anywhere in the Scripture where Judas ever got involved. I read he was with the disciples. But he was a treasure. Well, he was a thief. Amen? He's a thief. We know that. But I don't believe he really got involved. I don't think he got involved in the work that God set out there. I don't think he took part. I believe he spent too much time sitting on a pew somewhere and not doing anything. Amen? I believe that he walked around the roadblocks and saying, well, you know, I'm walking with God. I'm in the presence of God. I've got good fellowship going on around here. I don't think I have to do anything. If God's asking you to do something, you're going around the roadblocks. Just because you come to church and sit on the pew, just because you're around the fellowship, just because you might have the right Bible, and just because you might have the right dress, don't mean you've got a ticket to heaven, amen. Right. Don't mean that. I believe Judas stepped around the roadblocks. Number one, because I believe he had a hatred for the Lord, got mad at the Lord. And I believe he walked around some of the others, other of the roadblocks, because I believe he just thought he had it under control. He was in church, amen, but he just wouldn't take part, amen, wouldn't get committed to the thing. Y'all know somebody like that? Boy, y'all just got quiet on me all of a sudden, amen. Just a little lull just came over the whole place. You know anybody like that? Amen. I know folks that been a member of a church a long time. But they never do anything. Listen, folks, and I'm not saying that you're here today, but I am saying this. I've been in church my whole life. My whole life I've been in church. From the time that I can remember of a little child, I've been in church. I've seen a lot of things in church. Met a lot of people in church. And I'm going to tell you something. It don't take me very long to realize who's playing games. And who's real and who's not. Amen. Amen. Contrary to popular belief, God does show the pastor a few things every once in a while. Amen. Amen. Y'all mad at me? You know why I'm preaching this? Because the Lord impressed upon me that we just might have people in our church that would bypass the roadblocks. And they'd die and go to hell from this church. You say, no, Judas walked with Jesus. How much closer to God can you get? He put roadblocks in his, right in front of him. He saw it. And he stepped all the way around it to go to hell. He stepped around Lazarus. He stepped around Jesus and Peter walking on water. He stepped around the healing of the withered hand. He stepped around the casting out of the devils. and walked right off into hell. And I believe one of the reasons why he did it is because he wouldn't do anything. He wouldn't do nothing. He wouldn't take part. He just sat back and he was a spectator. I'm all right. He hung on to the money. A lot of people hanging on to the money today, ain't they? Hanging on to something that he thought was going to save him, take care of him. Stepped all the way around Jesus the whole time. And the Lord kept putting stuff in front of him, kept putting stuff in front of him, kept putting stuff in front of him. For 3.5 years, God just kept putting stuff right there in front of him. Are you looking at a roadblock in your life right now? You might want to thank God for it first. And then study about it before you go around it. Amen? Some of these young people may be sitting here thinking, well, you know, this church is cramping my style. Brother Johnny preaches against Facebook. I ain't never preached against Facebook. But I will tell you this. I preach about against what you put on there. Amen. I'll preach against that. Listen, folks. Let's just don't get on that social stuff. Amen. Some of these young people, some of these people, you know, Calvary Baptist Church up there. Boy, I tell you, and listen, folks, I could send you to a website to where that, you know, I've been called a hypocrite. And it's all over the internet. I can tell you, I can show you what they say, let you hear it. And you know, the thing about it is we'll sit here and we'll say, well, you know, Brother Johnny, he's just too loud. It's cramping my style to go to that church. I just can't. You know what God may be doing with you right now? God may be putting a roadblock in front of you saying, you better stop where you're at. Amen. I've seen people walk out of this church when God's put a roadblock in front of them life, in front of their life, and they'll leave this church. And I can't tell you the lifestyle that they got right now. Some of them's lost their life. I'm not saying we're the only church. I'm not saying that at all. I'm just saying God may be talking to somebody in here this morning saying, hey, I want you to do something. I want you to get involved. I want you to take part. And God will put a roadblock in there. Keep you straight. You say, well, I'm already saved. I pray you are. Believe you me, I pray that everybody in here is saved. But I'm just awful afraid that there's been some folks that'll be walking around these roadblocks whole time coming to church, playing a game. Just because we come to church, sit on a pew, don't mean we're okay. Amen. Amen. Y'all smile at me. It's all right. Amen. We'll say a blessing here in a minute and go have an Italian dish. Amen. Amen. Folks, I'm just warning you. There's some roadblocks God puts out here. Why did Judas go to hell? He kept going around the roadblocks. He kept going his own way. Amen. Some of us know a situation like this where my husband is always preaching to me, telling me to get right. My daddy is always telling me, you know what God's doing? He's putting a roadblock in your life. My wife's always telling me about God, wanting me to read the Bible, wanting me to pray, wanting me to go to church. God's putting a roadblock in your life. Better take heed. Better listen. My kids is always wanting me to come to church. They just call it God putting a roadblock in your life, letting you know that if you go around the thing, there's danger ahead. I'll tell you, there's reason. There's steps that he had to take to get to the point to where that he just flat out sold the Lord out and decided that he was not going to go that way, went around those roadblocks, and I'm going to tell you, and walked right off into hell. What a thing. Well, let me tell you what Judas did do. He wouldn't get involved. He probably got mad at the Lord. Sometimes we'll have some things that will occupy our life and occupy our mind. When God is saying, you need to leave that alone. You need to learn more about me. You need to get in church before you get that thing fixed up and start working with that thing. Listen, I wish that from my past experience and some things, I wish my daddy just didn't sit down and talk to me about some things. I wish that he would have just drugged me off somewhere and just beat some sense into me, Brother Bobby. I'd be much better off today. But he'd get arrested for that, see? Today, I mean, you know, they could get arrested for that. But I'm going to tell you something. Kids, you're not suffering. You're not suffering. You know what you got today? And I'm just going to flat out tell you, you got it all on a silver platter today. Every one of you. Any generation coming up in this world today, it's a silver platter. Now, I'm telling you, it's just the way it is. You got internet, you got cable, you got satellite, you got cell phones, you got computers. Amen. You got all these things, and I'm going to tell you, the world will tell you, you need more, you need more, you need more. I'm telling you, we was a lot better off when we had less and less and less. And I'm going to tell us, Judas walked around these roadblocks. Mom and Daddy's here to help. Better listen to Mom and Daddy. They done been through some stuff. Amen. Amen. But Judas, you know what he did? He didn't get involved. I don't see where he got involved in anything. And we got folks in the church that way. But I'll tell you what he did do. Here in John chapter 12, he says here in verse number 4, and we read part of that a while ago. In verse number 4 of John chapter 12, he said this, "Then saith one of his disciples, Judas Iscariot, Simon's son, which should betray him." He said, "Why was this not this ointment sold for 300 pence and given to the poor?" This he said, not that he cared for the poor, but because he was a thief. And it says, and he had the bag and bear what was put therein. You know what Judas did do? He didn't work. But boy, he sure could sit back and criticize everybody else. Amen. He didn't have no problem sitting back talking about everybody else and what they're doing wrong. Amen. Folks, listen to me. I believe that's some of the steps that Judas was taking to bypass these roadblocks to just go right into hell. And if you're saved this morning and God's putting roadblocks, you can't go to hell. But boy, you can sure destroy some lives. You can destroy a home. And you can destroy a marriage. You can destroy the future of some children. Amen. What kind of roadblock has God got in your life? You know what a roadblock will do? A roadblock is put in place, number one, to keep people from danger. Keep people out from danger. Or from a place to where you don't need to be. But not only that, you know what a roadblock will do? It'll slow you down and make you think about some stuff. That's what a roadblock will do. That's what it's intended to do. Stop, read the sign, keep from danger, stay away from this area. There's a bridge out, there's danger ahead, and that's what a roadblock's supposed to do. Has God placed a roadblock in your life this morning? Is there something sitting out there keeping you from doing something that you think you want to do? It just may be that God's keeping you out of danger. There's been a lot of times to where that I thank God. I mean, I'm telling you something. There was times when I was younger, I was going through some things, and I was praying for stuff, and I was saying, God, I really want this, I really want this, and I really want that. And God would not answer that prayer. God would not talk to me about it. God wouldn't give me anything. I'd read my Bible. There was nothing there. And you know what? This old boy went ahead and did his own thing. And guess what, Miss Bonnie? I walked around that roadblock, and I messed up my life. I messed up some other people's lives. I'd done some things that I never should have done. I got out of the will of God. And you know what? But there were some times where that I'd pray and God would not answer. And then later on, Brother Bobby, I'm glad I grew up. And I can say now, I'm glad God did not answer that prayer. Why? Because He knew better. I didn't. But He did. Young people, you might leave this church and you might say, well, them people are crazy. Them people are crazy. They just don't want me to have stuff. They don't want me to be popular. And you know what? I don't. I don't want you popular. And there's some things, you're right, I don't want you to have. Things you don't need. And you just might have a roadblock sitting there in front of you. And you know what? The best thing you can do right now is to step back, look at that thing, and just say, God, do I need to stop here? Well, duh. If it's a roadblock, yes. Don't criticize about the roadblocks. Thank God for them. Just say, God, thank you that I didn't walk off into hell. God, thank you that I didn't go around this roadblock. Amen. You see, Judas walked with Jesus. There are some people in here that have a close walk with the Lord. A close walk with the Lord. And I'm talking just right on the money. Just right where they need to be. Don't think just because you come in and you're hanging around them that you're going to be all right. Judas wasn't. You may have a husband or a wife. It's okay. You may have a mama or a daddy. You may have a child and we're thinking, oh, if they're okay, then they got me covered. No. They're a roadblock for you. They're a roadblock for you. Judas was a man that went around those roadblocks and stepped right off into hell. Don't do that today. Don't do that today. This whole message has been a roadblock for you. To say you don't have to go to hell. This whole message is a roadblock saying there's a better way. And that better way may not be what you want to do. But it's best for you. It's best for you. Because I'm going to tell you, we don't know what's good for us. We don't know. We don't know. But God does. Let me ask you to do this. Let me ask you to stand and bow your heads. I want to get Jared up here and Miss Darlene. Get us a song of invitation. Maybe just as I am. If he'll sing that, he'll do that. Everybody knows that song. You'll just bow your heads for a minute and let's have a word of prayer. And right after we have this word of prayer, they're going to sing a song, Just As I Am. And you know, if God's talking to you, if God's put something in front of you, you might just want to say, God, you know, I thank you for this roadblock. God, what do you want me to do? I can't go this direction. God, I'm gonna go this direction. If your will is that I go this direction. Listen, don't go around the roadblocks. Judas did, and it didn't turn out too good. Lord, we need help this morning. We've seen these kids get up here and tell us the stories of what took place in the Bible and these characters' lives. And God, we have it for our example of what went on. And Father, we pray that there's no Judases in here today. God, we pray, Lord, that there's none that will follow the path of Judas. And God, that we'll get this thing right. And Lord, as we sing this song, Father, I pray, Lord, that there'll be folks that you're speaking to that'll overcome their fear and they'll overcome what someone else is telling them and what the devil's trying to tell them right now. And they'll come and they'll get this thing right. Lord, that they don't go to hell. Lord, that they'll stay in your will. And Lord, they'll be what they need to be. That there'll be no Judases. No Judases that'll leave this place today. And Father, I thank you for the blood of the Lord Jesus Christ. In Jesus' name we pray. Amen. What page?
1: 249.
0: Page 249 in your big red book. Just As I Am. Just As I Am. If you need to come, please come. Please come. Don't go around the roadblock.

Come on, don't you come? Why don't you come? Is there something the Lord has got holding you back from something? Listen, don't wait for somebody else. It's you that He wants to talk to. It's you that needs to get this thing fixed. I need to talk to the Lord for myself. What are you going to do? Let's sing another one. Amen. Just as you are, why don't you come? Why don't you come? Why don't you come?

Amen. Let's bow our heads just for a minute. She continues to play. Just as you are. You see, Jesus didn't ask Judas to change. He didn't ask Judas, you do this, and you do this, and you do that. He didn't say that. All Jesus was doing was living in front of him, and Judas made the choices. And I'm going to tell you, if the Lord's talking to you, and you're not following what the Lord would have for you to do, you're walking around a roadblock. You're in a dangerous spot right now. Very dangerous. My daddy used to say this. He said, son, you're walking on thin ice. You're walking on thin ice. And I'm just going to tell you, there's a lot of folks that are walking on thin ice this morning. Going around the roadblocks. Going around the roadblocks. Danger. Danger. And we just keep going around them. Keep going around them. Keep going around them. Might be a reason why God puts that out there for you. I'm positive God don't want anybody to go to hell. Positive. So why take that chance? Why take that chance? God's been too good. He's worked too many miracles in your life. Too many miracles. Too many times God's done something for you. Too many times God's worked it out where your children are safe. Too many times where you had these worries. Too many times where you had this going on and God's took care of it. God's letting you know, see, I can heal the sick. God's letting you know, see, I can raise the dead. God's letting you know, see, I can overcome your problems. Whatever problem you got, God's saying, look, I can do this. Why don't you trust me? Why don't you trust me? But boy, I tell you, there's a tug out there, isn't it? Boy, there's a pull for the world. There's a pull for the world. Wanting that attention. Wanting that attention. Oh, I'm telling you, Judas didn't... His life didn't turn out too good. Didn't turn out too good. I pray you do what God had you to do.

0: just as I am. It's what God asked. Just as you are. Are you working for Him? Are you doing something for Him? Does He ask you to and you refuse? I certainly hope not. Certainly hope not. I appreciate you and love you. And we got one thing of unfinished business here we got to do. So if you'll just have just a seat right now, just for a second. We got one character, amen. That we still, y'all thought was going to be done, didn't you? Amen. But we're gonna let Bella do her character, and she didn't quit, amen. She didn't quit. Amen. So, Bella, you come on up. You want that microphone here? Huh? You sure? I'll come on up here. You'll do fine.
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steady and to watch and pray. The grave will then be opened and the dead in Christ shall rise. We'll join our many loved ones and be changed in the blink of an eye. No man knows the hour and no man knows the day, but Jesus says be ready and to watch and pray. But if you're not ready, brother, you'll miss that glorious rite.

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Welcome to Great Commission Conversations. This is a program that's devoted to engaging in conversation with Bible-believing Christian workers who are serious about getting the gospel around the world. I'm Lee Cadenhead, an assistant pastor at Cornerstone Baptist Church in Carthage, Tennessee, and your host for this Great Commission Conversation. I'm thankful that you've chosen to tune into the program today. My guest for today's conversation is missionary Jeff Porter. Brother Porter was saved in the early 80s and attended the Oklahoma Baptist College from 1987 to 1992. He and his family went to South Africa in 1995, where he served for 14 years. He began making periodic trips into the country of Zimbabwe in 2002. President Mugabe's land reform program had begun in 2000, which helped to devastate the country economically. But at a time when many Westerners, including missionaries, were exiting the country, the Lord gave Brother Porter an open door to enter the country, and he and his family relocated to Zimbabwe full-time in 2009. I've had a couple of opportunities to interact with Brother Porter and some of his men on the field, and being around Brother Porter and these men that he's trained motivated me to sit down with him for this conversation. The following interview was recorded in South Africa after a week spent with Brother Jeff and Miss Cindy and the Solid Rock Baptist Church in Chipinge, Zimbabwe in early 2020. With that introduction, let's get into the conversation. Brother Porter, thanks so much for sitting down for the conversation. I want to begin by asking you about the need here in Southern Africa. Of course, you've got more than two decades in this part of the world, 14 years in South Africa, going on 10 years now in Zimbabwe. In Zimbabwe, for instance, when we were out dealing

0: and the reality.
1: The possession of Christ. I guess for the sake of the president making mention about Christ or throwing in some terminology about Christianity, that's probably most likely a political strategy for the sake of the people. But I think for the most part, the African people have been very open. They have had a background of people that have come in and taught them some things about the Word of God, especially Zim. There was a time when they had a saturation of different groups that settled within the country, but you know, as far as honing down on the gospel, it's not been clear. There's barriers in their mind that need to be removed. Sometimes that takes time and somebody to concentrate on them, work with them. But no, they're not overly reached with the gospel at this point.
0: But there are a lot of churches there in Zim. Mm-hmm. So, but they're not the right kind of churches, are they?
1: No, they're not. That's a hard concept for most people. But no, the truth of the gospel, I mean, Satan's blinded people's minds to that. You know, they come so close, they identify with the gospel, they've heard the cross, they know about the resurrection, but as far as understanding how they can personally acquire a no-so salvation where they can have the joy of knowing my sins are forgiven, the African people have always been open to that, but up there it just seems so much more concentrated.
0: Would you say most of those people that you deal with that are lost, would they claim to be a Christian?
1: They do until you start honing down the question of when they became a Christian or what was their motivation behind that decision, what prompted them. And you find out a lot of times, though they've heard the gospel, though it was a scripture union, something they went through in secondary school, it's not a clear understanding. It's obvious as you speak with them about that. But the blessing is that when you're able to give them the gospel, there's kind of an enlightenment. You can see there's something that we're saying or something that God is impressing upon them that's far different than what they've grown up to understand. The Shona people are a very timid people. I think that's why Mugabe got the upper hand in controlling them for so long. But for someone to come in and to give them the gospel and for them to see it, and I think that's probably one of the greatest joys is for them to see, almost like looking and seeing in their eye where they finally get it. Up there, it's wide open. I would love to go into other areas. I would love to. I've got several places on my mind. Shivani, Matari, Cherezi. Places that the people are open here, Brother. Brother Lee, you know that. You've been there. You've seen that. But the number of people that are willing to come in and stick it out is not so great.
0: Sure. Well, the gospel's been in Zim and in so much of Southern Africa for a long time. There's a lot of preachers, just not the right kind of preachers. A lot of churches, not the right kind of churches. So, I'd agree with you. There's a need here. There's a need here. I pray the Lord will raise up some more laborers, and I'm thankful for missionaries like yourself. They're in a field like this, with a need like this. What are some of the challenges that you face in Zimbabwe in the work of missions?
1: Zim had a unique political situation, having had almost a 40-year dictator that has economically completely destroyed the infrastructure, making just the day-to-day living for the people a very, very difficult, very challenging for them. The difficulty for us is to see the need that the people have. Obviously, somebody needs the gospel, but there's also other needs that are seemingly more pressing to them. And trying to meet those needs economically, all our people, very few people have a stable job, stable, steady income, and that affects the whole life of the person. And trying to help and provide for them peace jobs, provide for them different projects whereby they could make a living is the challenge for the moment.
0: Economically, then, for the people, and

0: especially the people in the church that you're trying to obviously obey New Testament Christianity and see that they have their needs met. What kind of philosophy have you developed to meet those needs without creating a situation of dependency that's unhealthy in the long term?
1: Subsidizing your people for the long term is not going to work, but for the temporal, to pick them up, to get them in the right direction, to get their feet on the ground, to get them grown, I think it's necessary for a while. It takes wisdom to be able to wean them off of that. I believe in a good, strong work ethic, and for the most part, people up in Zimbabwe are hard workers, but there's really nothing for them whereby they can get locally a means of income. So they're just subsistence-type living.
0: I guess that, at least in some circles, particularly in so-called fruitful fields, which Southern Africa would be one of those so-called fruitful fields, because you're able to deal with people, there are people being saved. The philosophy of some over the years has been start a church, one church per term, establish a work, relocate, establish a work, relocate, and try to multiply the work in that way, where you have the missionary that is relocating with some frequency. I know for you and some other good missionaries I know in this part of the world, that's not been the approach. That's not been the philosophy. So when you were in South Africa, you established one work and stayed with it for a protracted period of time. Now in Zimbabwe, you've been getting the same work established for a number of years. So what's motivated you to stay put in one location, in Chipinge, for instance, in Zimbabwe, and what do you feel like are some of the advantages to having a long-term presence in a given area and in a particular local church?
1: Particularly in the African culture, I think time is extremely important for them to see that you're not going to be a fly-by-night. And even to learn the people and some of the ways that they operate, some things that they're not so readily to share with you about their culture, it takes time. And so being a familiar figure in an area is to your advantage from all levels of people, because they see you and they've seen so many come and go, and it's even discouraging amongst their own people for, you know, we call them garage churches, you know, and they're here 1 year, 2 years, or 3 years, and they're gone. So I think for the advantage of trying to establish a solid work, just sticking to it.
0: Well, you've been in Chipinge now for going on 10 years. You've expressed that you feel like you're seeing some progress in the work right now, at least in part because of your long-time presence. You've become an installation there in the community. You've developed a lot of relationships. Could you describe how staying for a longer time has produced some fruit that you otherwise wouldn't have been able to experience?
1: The fruit that we're seeing now, there are several factors involved. The length of time that we've been there is one, but also we've had a cyclone come by from Mozambique and a directly hit an area to the north of us about 30 miles that has caused a tremendous amount of openness with the people. I think the devastation, the number of people that were killed in that particular cyclone, had made people aware of, you know, just the brevity of life. Everyone in some way was affected, either knowing someone directly or indirectly that had perished in the floodwaters. And so I think the Lord does work all the time kind of behind the scenes that will make it to be a little bit more productive. Longevity on the field is one factor, but I think the Lord sometimes uses local things, things on the ground, things that people are affected by. In Africa, I think with the element of HIV and AIDS, in our area, there's a high concentration of people that are on retrovirals, and that's a strong drug. It's a drug that fails. People build up resistance. So death and despair and just the economic situation there, people are drawn to the prophets who are promising them a prosperity gospel. But boy, when they, and I believe they see through that. I believe they see these guys pillaging what little finances the people have, and, you know, filling their own pockets with that, whether it's healing or prosperity. But I think if you can clearly convey the gospel to them, that they will begin to see an element of truth that does take time to develop. But boy, what a blessing it is when you see the light come on. I guess honestly, looking at, you know, anytime you do see a spurt of growth, it's not the missionary's ability to communicate sometimes. It's God working. And you're just there, you're catching what the fruit falls basically into your hands.
0: In speaking of the prevalence of the AIDS virus in this part of the world, you're aware in your ministry right now that you have that you're interacting on a regular basis with people who are affected by this virus. What precautions have you taken to protect yourself, to protect your family, and what would you say to a young family that is looking at this part of the world but trying to exercise some prudence and stay informed, but not to be controlled by fear with something that's very, very serious in terms of a health condition?
1: Yeah, the concentration of the AIDS virus is far greater here in Africa. I guess after you get to know your people, you basically know or can visibly identify someone that is on medication as a result of that. This thing is transmitted a particular way, and our interaction with the people has never been a concern. I guess the only concern you would have is if you come into a situation where someone is profusely bleeding and contact with sores. But as far as loving your people, as far as shaking hands, hugging them, encouraging them, it has never been a concern for me. I know it has been for other missionaries. I think you can almost develop a phobia. It's probably easy for some. There's a stigma of Africa in general, and that might be one of the reasons why people are so cautious to come here. But raising my kids in South Africa with the high concentration of AIDS down there has never been something that we were, overly cautious. Yeah, God protects you. God takes care of you, and we've never run into a situation where we really felt that was a health issue for us.
0: You went to South Africa in 95, I think, transitioned to Zimbabwe in, I guess, 2009. Mm-hmm. Could you describe how you came to that transition where you went from Witbank, South Africa, to Chipinge, Zimbabwe, and how the Lord guided that change of field?
1: My first exposure to Zimbabwe was through a man that got saved in South Africa. He was working. It was through the hospital ministry that we met him. And I think it was particularly through him expressing a desire to go back and reach his people that brought Zimbabwe into the picture. I took him back up there in 2002 when he expressed a need to go back and reach his people with the gospel. And having gone into the country for the first time, I'm basically looking at something that I'd never seen. Different tribal mentality, different group of people. But the need was far greater because I saw absolutely nobody up there. I saw people that were very open. Having lived in South Africa for 14 years, I basically understood some of the mindsets of the Zulu people, just the economy down here and the way things are. And up there, it was just so much, the contrast was so great. But we would go up there once a year or twice a year and stay and try to help this young Zimbabwe man and his young family to try and build a work. Lived with him on the mountain. Got to know the Zimbabwe people. And so twice a year we'd go up there and I'd bring one of my children up there and we'd basically dive into the culture. It was in a rural setting. And that just introduced, and traveling back and forth and meeting some of the people and beginning to learn the basic need of even the whites in the community. And the land reform that started in 2000 and some of those situations, until you're on the ground, you just don't see them. But no, it made a tremendous impact on us. If a missionary wants to see people reached for Christ and there's an area or a pocket that's been unreached, I think that would probably stir his passion to go and do something in that area. And that's basically what we did. The Lord opened the door for us to cross in there, having not understood some of the needs in transitioning into another country by way of immigrations, by way of routes to stay in the country, work permits. All of that was learned the hard way. God blessed us and gave us a situation where we were living on a dairy farm for 6 years. Very precious family, Christian white family there, and they helped us to understand some of the needs. They've had workers, and so we began reaching out to them and their workers in that area. And God just made it so obvious that that was the place for us to go. So the need in Zim, I think, is something I hadn't seen, and that stirred, that challenged, that motivated us to pray and consider about going up north.
2: 10 years later, do you feel like the need is just as great as ever in Zimbabwe?
1: Lee, we've stayed 10 years in one area and concentrating and trying to establish a church does take time. But the need throughout the whole country, I mean, there's probably things I would have done differently is go into an area where there would be more English, maybe university town. My wife and I have always struggled with language. And that's one of the things God has always done. He's always given us men that have been able to convey through translation the gospel to the people. And that's what we've used in starting these works. Doing it differently, I think, say for someone to come in back of us, I think there would be a greater need to concentrate on the language. We've really limited our ability in that sense because of that. But God's still blessed. God's given us good people. And the need is great throughout the whole country. It is really an untapped country, is in my estimation, as far as mission work.
2: I appreciate your transparency about the language, the challenge of language. What would you suggest to a young missionary family that is going to any field, really, where the predominant tongue is something other than English? How would you suggest they go about getting established and getting started in relation to language and ministry?
1: I've heard different guys that have gone up into North Africa where French is the language, and they've gone into France to learn the language for a period of time, sometimes even up to 2 years. So for a guy, and you're not always going to learn a tribal tongue that way. You've got to do that on the ground. But I would recommend that they would spend at least 2 years in learning, and possibly even through a college or somebody that would be paid to help in their translation. And before they get too busy in the ministry, I think that's where what happened with us. We were overzealous to get things going, and we just delve in there and didn't take the time to learn the language, didn't concentrate on that. And there were other factors involved in that too. But yeah, I would recommend definitely a young guy or family to learn the language and make that a priority.
2: You indicated the Lord's always given you some good men to help you to overcome that barrier. Mm-hmm. One of the things that I met you here in the country back in 2018, we were conducting a conference up in the Gokwe area. You brought some of your guys up there to participate, I guess 7 men from the church, and camped and picked up some literature while you were up there and sat in on a portion of the conference. One of the things that so impressed me at the time, the guys that were with you at the time,
0: it was very evident that they were of another spirit. They had, I described it to some as, just truth be told, they were head and shoulders above some of the other national leadership that we had been exposed to in the country. And it was a blessing to be around those men. What are some of the things that the Lord's taught you about training men? The spirit that I witnessed, what do you attribute that to? What are some things that you would recommend to others that are training men to try to realize that level of maturity?
1: Spending time with the guys, making them almost part of the family, knowing them, knowing their needs, trying to express some kind of a concern in helping them on a personal level. I think God has given us tremendous men. They're at all different levels of education. They're at all at different levels of ability, but they're hungry for the gospel. They're hungry to learn. There's very few people that come through Zim. Our guys were so excited to be able to go and to get something added, something extra from the conference and traveling, and all of that builds camaraderie amongst your men, you know, especially when you take 7-8 guys and overnight and traveling on the road. These guys very seldomly move around or have the ability to move around. So to go and see what you guys were doing over there was a tremendous encouragement to them. They had the time of their life. There are some simple things. Our guys, I remember going into an area where down by a river, and just to see these guys like little kids getting into a rowboat, crossing a river, and many of them for the first time, that's their first boat ride. And just the time that you spend doing, this familiar things for us that they'd never done, that builds things. You know, we've done rappelling with our guys. We've done off-road riding with some of our guys, just showing them that you love them and interesting them in the things of God, and to know, express to them that they can know and do the will of God, you know, and that excites them. Now, there is a different mentality amongst the people in Zimbabwe, though, because down south I didn't see so much of that, really. Not that we couldn't travel, it's just that there was so much going on. Just a unique thing that the Lord does. I can't really attribute that to my great missionary ability to, you know, develop and work with men. I think God does that in their own hearts.
0: I had a feeling that your answer might be something along those lines. I do think, obviously, there's a place for discipleship programs. There's a place for Bible Institute. You've got great participation right now in the Bible Institute that you're doing through the church in Chipinge. But it seems to me that there is no substitute for just personal interaction, one-on-one time, small group time, and going and doing the ministry together, not just talking about how to do it, but I've seen your guys on the street dealing with people, and they got that exposure from watching you and from following you and from participating with you, and it's a joy to watch. It's really, really special to see these guys in action, boldly sharing the gospel with others. So, and to see these men at your table, which has been, in the short time that we spent at Chipinge, very, very frequently we were around other men at your table, and that kind of fellowship and that kind of setting, I can't imagine there's any substitute for it. There are some things that you can get in that setting that you can't get in a church service, mm-hmm. or even in a classroom, mm-hmm. because it's real life, and Christianity is not just church services and Bible Institute classes and so forth. So did you have that approach? Have you always had that approach?
1: I learned that from my pastor. You know, part of the ministry is to be given to hospitality, and that means opening your doors and even, you know, putting a pallet down for a guy that's, you know, and our guys have a unique, everyone has a background and a story, a family, and as displaced as the families are, you know, they don't understand what family life is like.

0: for you to be able to try to bring them into your family means so much to them, because they've never experienced that, loving them and you know, just making them like one part of the family. And that's the way we've always done our home. I think at one time we had an unreal amount of people living within our confines in South Africa. But that has been largely because of the influence of my pastor.
1: You mentioned that the brother that you took up to Zimbabwe back in starting in 2002, and that ultimately led to your relocating with your family to Zimbabwe full-time in 2009. If I recall correctly, you met him in the hospital through a ministry that you had when you were in South Africa at the hospital, and that hospital ministry developed out of some tragedy that your own family experienced early on in your time in South Africa. Anytime a young family relocates from one country to another country, the transition is just comes with a great deal of challenges. There are cultural adjustments that have to be made, housing to be secured, language barriers to be overcome. Just a lot. It's a traumatic time for a family, and a lot of difficulties that have to be overcome just in getting settled in a new place. And your family went through something that that compounded some of those difficulties in transition, and the Lord brought you through it, and you're here 20 plus years later, still faithfully serving the Lord in Africa. I wonder if you'd be willing to relate your experience shortly after you came to the field and how the Lord walked with you through that time.
0: When we came to the field, we had six children. My wife was pregnant. Cindy was pregnant with number seven. The child the Lord gave us was severely deformed in the womb, so there was some concern with the doctor to find out exactly to what extent that was. Priscilla Joy was born in February of 96 and was not able to live a day and a half. And I think for a missionary family getting to the field, and then within 3 months you lose a child, I believe God used that primarily for Cindy, because your loss after carrying a full-term baby is great. And to find out that the people in South Africa, those women, so many have experienced the same situation. So to console someone, to comfort someone, to reach out to someone that you can't identify what their burden is, I think the Lord did that primarily in preparing us for the field of South Africa. I think the missionary family that we were working with played a great part in helping us through that. Our church back in the States, my pastor, just the contact we had during that turmoil was a great means of encouragement. I don't know what others would have done, you know, go back and decide that this isn't what God would have us to go through. I think suffering is always part of God's will, and you'll never be able to second guess God and how he's going to do that and what he wants to teach you and how you can learn from that. But no, I think God did that for the sake of the women primarily, that Cindy would be able to minister to and say, I know how you feel. But we know that little child's with the Lord. Losing a child is never easy.
1: Sure. You did work with another missionary when you first came to South Africa, is that right?
0: Mm.
1: And it sounds like that was beneficial, probably in many ways, but including some things that you couldn't have anticipated when you first relocated. Are there some things such as that that you would recommend to young missionaries that are maybe even just praying about a call to missions or preparing to go or just getting started on a foreign field? Can you think of some things that off the top of your head that you feel like every young missionary ought to know?
0: Brother Lee, the one that the Lord put us in contact with is Roger McCrum. Came by recommendation from Randy Pike via Jack Woods in Houston. And I think it's important that you acclimate with someone that's had some experience and has been in the field for a considerable time. Just getting us settled, getting us familiar with the culture, I think that's wise. But Brother Roger had been a tremendous encouragement to us. I think he pointed us in the right direction. We got involved in his ministry and learned as much as we could from there, but we're still anxious to try and branch out and do a work with the people I believe God led us to work with. He was working with the whites, and we had no problem adjusting and jumping into his work for a period of time, but I think that's important in any culture, to spend time with a man that's been there.
1: You were saved in what year?
0: 1982. October 10th.
1: And then the Lord worked it out for you to go to Oklahoma Baptist College, is mm-hmm. that right?
0: Mm-hmm.
1: Dr. Jim Vineyard?
0: OBC.
1: Yeah. So I've heard you speak of this, and the some of the men that you were in school with, or I know some of those guys. Adam Thompson spent some time in Argentina, many years in Mexico, now pastoring your sending church, Capital City Baptist Church in Austin, Texas. A fine man, great brother. James Hoffmeister, I've seen his work down in Trinidad. Tremendous missionary. These are some of the guys that you were in school with, and others that I'm not personally familiar with that you've indicated went to the foreign mission field and did a work for God. An interesting moment there at OBC. What years were those approximately? Do you remember when you were in?
0: 87 to 92. Yeah, God did a great work there in Oklahoma City. I think there was almost like a season, and that environment. I mean, the emphasis of missions was one thing, but just the group of guys. What Brother Vineyard did there was unique. His heart for missions. I mean, he's always had a heart for missions, even Jewish missions, toward the end of his life. But we were thankful to be able to get into that place and get readjusted and get to know some of those guys. But God's done a great work there, and I'm just thankful to have a part in that.
1: You mentioned, when you were talking about your time at OBC, you mentioned some Friday night prayer meetings that you participated in. And I was intrigued by this, because when I think about the history of missions and God doing some amazing things around the world, it seems like Some of those missionary successes, if we could call them that, were birthed in prayer meetings that seemed just to be very simple at the time, but produced some amazing fruit in years following. So I was wondering if you could just take us back to those years at OBC and some of those Friday night prayer meetings. How did that develop, and how do you think that was formative for what you and those other men were able to go on and do in the work of missions?
0: Most of the guys were doing second shift work. They would get off of their jobs. There was a place off campus, a house, and they would just file in whenever they could. It was basically, from 8 till 1, 2 o'clock in the morning. And you got there and you prayed with whoever was down on the ground, and it would last. It was going on for quite some time. Different guys had different burdens about different countries, different areas that they wanted to, whatever they wanted to do, whether it's evangelism or pastoring or mission work. But it was just a unique time where, yeah, it was basically prayer. God worked in a great way and stirred my heart during that time. And just a great group of men. And for the most part, many of them are still where God's called them, where God directed them. And I think it was primarily due to the camaraderie that was brought about through prayer.
1: Amen. Yeah. Brother Porter, I really appreciate you sitting down with us for the conversation. I think it's been helpful. Appreciate what you're doing in Zimbabwe. Thank you again for the conversation.
0: God bless.
1: I hope you've enjoyed the conversation today. One of the really enjoyable things for me in interacting with a variety of missionaries is seeing in action the differences of administrations and diversities of operations and the way the Holy Spirit will get in there and use different men and different methods to bring about His purposes for the furtherance of the gospel. I would describe Brother Porter's philosophy of ministry as beautifully unsophisticated, and that is a compliment. I would sum up his ministry under just two headings: winning souls and loving people. Everywhere that I went with Brother Porter, he was giving the gospel to someone, and the men which Brother Porter trained were capable of doing the same, and their spiritual development was cultivated in a very simple, natural, family type of atmosphere. It just sounds a lot like New Testament Christianity. I'm interested in these conversations to talk missions philosophy, to confront misunderstanding and encourage right thinking about missions, and interact with new ideas or neglected ideas. But I was reminded in the course of this conversation that there are some simple things in the ministry that will work any place around the world. Thanks again for tuning in. I want to invite you to join us again next time on Great Commission Conversations. 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